That's a track from Patricia Brennan's great 2023 release, Breaking Stretch, Los Otros Yo, is the title of the release. The drummer is Marcus Gilmore, and on the front line, Adam O'Farrell and John Arabagon, in the service of the music of the vibraphonist Patricia Brennan. Ahead of that, recorded in performance at Sweet Basil, we heard Thelonious Monk's Let's Call This. The featured artist there, the pianist Mel Waldron, and on soprano saxophone, Steve Lacey. And at the top of the set, we heard six tracks from Mary Lou Williams, spanning about 15 years of her career. We began with Nightlife and Dragum in 1930. Then in the middle of the set, from 1954, Avalon and Lover. And then we went back to one of her most accomplished recordings from 1945, the Zodiac Suite with Al Lucas and Jack Porter. We heard Aries and Gemini. Mary Lou Williams, born in May of 1910, she passed at the age of 71 in May of 1980.

I wait on your love. It's a melody played on a penny arcade. It's the Barnum and Bailey world. Just

0: The clarinetist Annette Cohen from her release Chiaroscuro and the tune In the World Weeps. Ahead of that, from the 2018 release Dream Life of Debris, that was Kit Downs with Twin. Solo piano before that, Thelonious Monk Alone in San Francisco. We heard Panonica and the standard Everything Happens to Me. And we began with Calm, a track from Alexa Tarantino's fine release, Winds of Change. It's jazz here on listener-supported public radio, FM 91, WGTE-FM in Toledo and WGLE Lima, in Bryan WGBE and in Defiance WGDE. 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That's the Jazz Spectrum homepage. It's always there for you. I'm Fritz Byers.
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2: 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It's where you belong.
0: This is Jazz Spectrum Saturday. I'm Fritz Byers. We have a final hour of tonight's show, but plenty of jazz after that. From midnight until 4, I'll be here with Jazz Spectrum overnight. So stay here on listener-supported public radio, FM 91. Let's hear more music now from the great pianist Mary Lou Williams from her release, Black Christ of the Andes. This is Dirge Blues.

This is a tune from the release City of Asylum. Nominally, the leader is the bassist Eric Rivas, with Chris Davis at the keys and the great drummer Andrew Cyril. The tune for Billy Taylor. Ahead of that, When Lights Are Low, that was Tierney Sutton from her release Unsung Heroes. In the middle of the set, Chris Davis again, this time with Ingrid Laubrock from their release Blood Moon, we heard Flying Embers. And we began that set with a pair of tracks from Mary Lou Williams. We began with Dirge Blues from Black Christ of the Andes, and followed that with a live recording of Mary Lou Williams capturing her in performance at the Keystone Corner

to the top of the hour with music of Marion McPartland. She had a close friendship with Alec Wilder and dedicated an album to his music. Marion McPartland plays the music of Alec Wilder. This is While We're Young.

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couple months after we interviewed Randy, LA County told him he had to clean up his truck, so the community fundraised for him and helped him buy an RV. He's still there at Sunset Point. Big thanks to Randy and to Andrew for sharing your stories with us, and thanks to the whole Sunset Point surf crew. And special love to Sonia Geis, Phil Richards, and KCRW. Big shout out to the Los Angeles Fire Department, Station 23, the heroes who put out the fire on Gladstones and fought the flames at the Palisades. The original score for this piece was by Renzo Gorio. It was produced by Jesse Dukes, John Facile, and David Exumay.

0: Act three, life at zero. Okay, so a life with very low testosterone. What might that mean? Well, the most extreme case imaginable is described in the GQ article that Alex read that was one of the inspirations for today's show that he talked about at the beginning of the program. The GQ writer very much describes testosterone as the hormone of desire. And by that, he doesn't mean sexual desire. He just means desire, period. He wrote about his experiences anonymously. Here's more of Alex's interview with him.
1: When you have no testosterone, you have no desire. And when you have no desire, you don't have any content in your mind. You don't think about anything.
2: And during those months, how were you behaving? What was different?
1: It wasn't that I was behaving. It was that I was not behaving at all. I was, when I was awake, literally sitting in bed and staring at the wall with neither interest nor disinterest for 3-4 hours at a time. If you'd had a camera in the room, you would have thought I was comatose. I would go out, I would buy some groceries early in the morning, and that would be it. My day had no

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1: This is All Things Considered from NPR News. I'm Debbie Elliott. The Tour de France finished in Paris today. The least surprising news for cycling fans, the winner. Slovenian cyclist Tadej Pogačar emerged victorious. This is his fifth Tour de France win, which ties the all-time record. Pogačar's performance is not just impressive, though. Some say it's historic. As some commentators and former professional cyclists say, he may be the greatest of all time. To hear more about the Pogačar phenomenon at the Tour this year, we reach Jason Gay, who covers sports for the Wall Street Journal. Hi there.
2: Hi, how are you?
1: I'm good. So give us a little background on Pogačar. Who is he? Why has he been making such a splash in the cycling world? And really, is he the GOAT?
2: Well, you're absolutely right to ask the question. He's been on this historic tear. He has now won the Tour de France five times. But what makes him such a

0: chrishadfield.ca. And we come down to earth to the heart of the Italian Renaissance on the streets of Florence next on Travel with Rick Steves.
1: While Hildegard of Bingen was writing her visionary poetry and music in Germany, the troubadours were singing about distant love in the south of France. 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I'm Sarah Schneider. 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
7: You laughed with us. 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
7: 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This is WGTE Public Media in Toledo. It's where you belong.
0: It was the right time and the right place, Florence, Italy in 1401. That's when the decorative brass baptistry doors were dedicated at the cathedral in the center of town. And it tells us that the classical ideals of the Greek and Roman world were being reawakened in what today we call the Renaissance. To help us explore the sites connected to the greatest achievements of the Renaissance as we stroll the streets of Florence, we're joined by tour guide and art history scholar Anna Piperato. Anna's an American from Massachusetts who studied art history in Italy. Her studies awakened a love of the stories and art of this period, so she makes her home now in Tuscany. Anna, thanks for being here.
9: Thank you, Rick. Buongiorno.
0: So, what is the Renaissance?
9: Well, the Renaissance is a period of time that the word itself means rebirth, but it's a rebirth of classical culture in a very specific time and place, Florence in the 15th century.
0: So, it'd be the 1400s. And,
9: yeah.
0: And why Italy? Why Florence?
9: Well, gosh, there was something in the water, perhaps. Well, I should say the wine.
0: The wine, right.
9: Yes, but it was really a time of economic prosperity under that family that we've all heard about, the Medici. And when you have a town that's in a period of relative peace with relative economic prosperity, then you have the time to make art.
0: So you got this big banking family that has lots of money and art is cool. And they hire, I guess if you pay money for artists, you get more people becoming artists and more focus on that.
9: Yes. And then of course you get competition and competition breeds creativity.
0: Well, speaking about competition, so they have the new baptistry and the leaders of the city say, well, they don't just say, have Pedro do it. They say, let's have a competition.
9: Exactly. And in the year 1401, the baptistry is a much, much more ancient building. It's huge in the center of Florence, right by the cathedral. And they wanted to make doors. They said, well, what kind of doors shall we make? Let's have a competition. And the best metalsmiths in Florence and in Siena, in Tuscany, entered this contest to make a quatrefoil with the scene of the sacrifice of Isaac. And we have two panels remaining, so you can be the judge, but I'll tell you who won. It was Lorenzo Ghiberti.
0: Uh-huh. What's a quatrefoil? You're an art historian. You lost me there.
9: Well, quattro means four. So a four-leaf kind of this, oh gosh.
0: What, like a four-leaf clover of art or something like that?
9: Yes, inside of which you have to make a scene.
0: Oh, okay. So it's a Gothic
9: quatrefoil, we call it.
0: And there, the big deal was Ghiberti was merging mathematics with art in order to show three-dimensionality on a two-dimensional surface.
9: Yes, I mean, so they were relief panels on the door, so there's not a lot of three-dimensional space, but he was able to show the scene, the sacrifice of Isaac from the Old Testament, in a very dramatic way. And also, the Florentines are known for being a little bit stingy, and he was able to cast this bronze quatrefoil in only two casts, as opposed to seven, which is the other panel.
0: Oh,
9: that...
0: So part of the reason he won is it would save the city money.
9: Of course.
0: Wow.
9: Okay. A banking city is very aware of these
0: things.
9: So we
0: got this Ghiberti baptistry doors and so on, and they say that kicked off the Renaissance. How could that event kick off the Renaissance?
9: Well, it's hard, with all of these movements, it's hard to say when something begins or ends. And of course, we could say the Renaissance began even at the end of the 1200s, early 1300s, but then, you know, 1348, some little rats went by, fleas actually,